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2: We're going to be talking about to be a champion for God, you have to be growing in God. But in all actuality, the meat of the message is the fruit of the Spirit. Now, the Spirit has a fruit. If you're in the Spirit, a fruit of the Spirit will manifest in your life. It's not fruits. All right? There's one Spirit, there is one fruit, but there are many manifestations of the fruit of the Spirit. So it's not like nuts, fruits, and flakes, okay? It's a fruit of the Spirit. Nothing nutty, nothing flaky about it. Glory to God. And it's what we all want to grow in. You all are way too serious. I'm talking about nuts, fruit, and flakes, and you guys are looking at me like I'm talking about death and hell and leftovers, all right? Hallelujah. But I'm talking about a good thing this morning, amen? It's a biblical term that sums up the nine visible fruits of a Christian or a true Christian's life. These nine fruits of the Spirit are evident in our life when we are in Christ. Elbow your neighbor and say, in Christ. When the Holy Spirit controls our lives rather than the forces of the flesh. That would have been another good title, the forces of the flesh. But in all actuality, when the Spirit controls our life rather than the forces of our flesh, the Spirit will produce ninefold fruit that characterizes all who truly walk in the Spirit. The fruit of the Spirit is a physical manifestation of a transformed life. Let me shake that bush again. The fruit of the Spirit is a physical manifestation of a transformed life. You'll know that your life is transformed when you start to see these nine fruits. If you don't see these nine fruits in your life, then you perhaps might check your transformation process. By transformation process, I mean how much of the Word are you getting in? How much of His presence are you getting in? Because the Bible says in His presence we are changed. All right? So if we're not being changed, we're maybe not in His presence enough. Now, when Paul was writing the book of Galatians, which is where we're going to be this morning, we're going to be in Galatians chapter 5, verses 22 through 23, if you're wanting to look ahead in your Bibles. When Paul was writing this book of Galatians, he was very upset over the situation in Galatia. He had visited the area on his first missionary journey, and he had nurtured the young Christians by encouraging them to break away from anything that would separate them from experiencing the fullness of Jesus Christ. That was a big job. But he did it by encouraging. Notice he didn't by beating them. He didn't do it by barraging them. He didn't do it by correcting and chastising them and being hard on them. He was encouraging them. We can learn right there. If we want people to be better, if we want people become all that God has them to be, then we need to become encouragers. Amen? And everybody can be an encourager. After he left to go elsewhere to preach, there were certain ultra-conservative Jewish Christians known as Judaizers who threatened both Paul's authority and his message by telling those Galatians, remember, those were those young baby Christians that he was encouraging to walk in the Spirit. They started telling the Galatians that their faith was not sufficient unless they kept certain laws. One of the laws was circumcision. Another of the laws was doing certain penance and giving certain amounts of money and stuff. And Paul was like, you're ruining it, because if you get a person to walk in the Spirit and grow in the Spirit, you won't have to put them under the law, because they'll want to do what the Spirit wants them to do. See, there's that freedom that comes. It's not I got to, it's I get to. Amen? So, in Christ, our relationship to God has been restored. Now, that's a good place to shout, hallelujah! I said, in Christ, our relationship to God has been restored, not by something we do, but rather by something God has already done. I am not restored to God my Father and walk in uprightness and justification and sanctification because of something I do, but something Jesus already did. See, you can relax this morning. You don't have to, try to be a Christian. All you have to do is just be what God created you to be and rest and relax in that. And you think, Pastor Rena, I'll backslide. You know, you don't understand. If I don't try not to go to the bar, I'll end up at the bar. No, you won't. After this morning's message, you're going to have your head turned 360 degrees, and you're going to say, you know what? I was making it harder than it had to be. Isn't that what we do? I mean, I can start out having fun, and all of a sudden, I make it work. That's got to be my fallen nature. I mean, when my kids were little, I'd say, come on, we're going to have fun. We're going to bake cookies today. We're going to have so much fun. And before it was over, I was like, don't eat the dough. Don't drop flour on the thing. You know, don't put your hands in that. You know, go wash your hands. And before it was over, they were like, this is not fun, Mommy. We don't want to bake cookies with you. So now they grew up, and I'm like, hey, come over and bake cookies. And they go, that's all right, Mom, no thanks. You know, had enough of that when we were kids, right? And see, that's the way some of us have been grown up in Christ. Don't cuss, don't drink, don't smoke, don't go there, don't hang out with those people, don't do that, don't wear that, can't go see that, can't go do that. And so you know what? We're like, okay, I've had enough of church, right? And nobody wants to come to that kind of church. But see, if we have the kind of church where we have a relationship with God and we're free to be us and we know that we're so in love with Him, that it's, you don't have to tell me what I can't do. I wouldn't want to do it anyway. Because I'm so in love with Him that you don't have to tell me that. Just like I wouldn't have an affair on my husband because I love him, why would I not do something for God? Amen? So, Paul is trying to tell him, no, no, no, don't ruin it. I'm talking to these people's hearts, and I'm encouraging them, and they're doing really good. Don't put them back under the law. Jesus came to fulfill the law, so they don't have to feel like they're under that. So when we Christians fully get a grasp of that, we can begin to enjoy freedom to live. The Apostle Paul believed that as long as we were self-serving, another definition is focusing on the flesh, we're not free. If you notice, when your flesh wants something, go eat. Aren't you hungry? Don't you want those sweets? You want those shoes? You want that car? You need to go check that car. That car's going to get sold if you don't go get it. You know, those shoes are going to be gone if you don't go get it. You better call so-and-so. They're mad at you. If you don't call so-and-so, they're going to be offended at you. The flesh drives. It's a shouting, self-fulfilling, go, go, do, do, be, more, more. And the spirit is freedom. You can tell the spirit is working in you when you can say, no, really don't want those shoes. If the car gets sold, it's not the will of God. If the truck's not there when I get back, it wasn't meant to be. And you be about God's business, and He'll be about your business. And who knows, you might let that car sit there long enough, they think they can't sell it, and they take off a few thousand. Just saying, right? So sometimes we are so caught up in the business of serving ourselves, we fail to become the person we're capable of becoming. Paul reminds us that we were created for freedom, that we have been set free, not from something, but for something. I'm not set free from something. I'm set free for something. It changes everything, doesn't it? To live and to serve and to transform the world. Whenever we break the shackles of whatever imprisons our soul and become free in Christ, we become guided by the fruit of the Spirit to be set free, and we become champions of God. Watch this video.
3: The common belief, the universal belief, because it had been tried again and again and again, and people had failed, the belief was that man was not physically capable of breaking the 4-minute barrier that he could not run a mile in less than 4 minutes. When something happens to them, they begin to believe that that's the way it is. That's the way it's always been. And they can't see the possibility of it being any different.
4: 250 yards to go, and Bannister takes over. Watches John Stride take him to the front as he races the last lung-bursting furlong.
3: Roger Bannister came along, and he broke the 4-minute barrier. Since that time, up to this day, over 20,000 people have done it, including high school kids. 20,000 people. What changed? Here's what happened when they got on the track. They knew it had been done. And because they knew it had been done, there was a new belief about this barrier that was unreachable. And those

Eyesight and mindsight. Eyesight is judging on what you see. Judging according to appearances. But mindsight is how you interpret what you see. One guy said, it's not possible, it's over, I'm finished. I can't do it. I can't make it. He surrendered. I faced rejection again and again. I'm not going anymore. There are no jobs out there. But this other guy, he felt that in spite of the no's and rejections, in spite of how bad the economy is, in spite of what the newspapers are saying, that it's possible that somebody somewhere will give me a job. He just kept going, thinking it was possible. And guess what, ladies and gentlemen? That's what we have to do with our dreams. Because things happen to you in life that you can never, ever anticipate. And many times when those things happen, you want to give up. Easy is not an option. It's hard living. Life is hard. See, it's hard when you are 49 years old, been working on a job for 17 years, and they come in and tell you, you're finished, and give you 1 week severance pay. And you got to start all over again. It's hard handling just the tragedies of life. It's hard. When you're working on something and you put everything you have in it, and it doesn't work out, you lose your money and other people's money. Know what I discovered? When you're working at your dream, somebody said, the harder the battle, the sweeter the victory. It's good to you. Why? See, what you become in the process is more important than the dream. That's far more important. The kind of person you become, the character that you build, the courage that you develop, the faith that you're manifesting. Oh, it's something that you get up in the morning, you look yourself in the mirror, you're a different kind of person. You walk with a different kind of spirit. You've got to have that kind of courage, that type of determination. If you want to make it happen, it's you. But you've got to take personal responsibility to make it happen. You must have faith. You've got to believe in yourself. You've got to believe in your abilities. You've got to believe in your service, your company, your ideas, unquestionably. You've got to have faith. And that faith gives you patience. And it's not going to happen as quickly as you want it to happen. It's your dream. If you want it to happen, get your butt up and make it happen.

Somebody shout, I'm ready for this message now. Come on, I'm ready for this message now. Amen. Everybody shout, believe. See, inside of every single one of you, there is a dream, and it's a dream that God gave you because the devil doesn't give you a dream. Inside of every one of you is greatness, and it was given to you by God because the devil doesn't give you greatness. Inside of every single one of you is a tenacity to want to be loved and to want to love. Inside of every single one of you, there is something, and the devil's after it. And sometimes he hauls off and he hits you so hard, you're staggering in life going, I don't think I can live this Christian life. You don't know how hard it is. You don't know what it's like living with this or living with that. You don't know what it's like being in an office where everybody's a heathen and everybody's going out and everybody's talking like this. Yes, I do. And you know what? There's somebody greater than us that knew how to do that. His name is Jesus. And you know what it said? Sometimes you just need to see somebody else see it's possible so that you can do it too. You know what? Jesus became a man and he showed us that it is possible. So all we have to do is keep our eyes on Jesus. Amen. Jesus ran the 4-minute mile, if you would. Jesus reviled not when he was reviled again. Jesus sinned not when he was tempted. Jesus did not compromise when compromise was sitting in front of him. Jesus is our model. Amen? And we can become what Jesus became if we keep our eyes on Jesus. The Bible doesn't lie. And it said, when we see him, we will be like him. Are you ready for the fight of your life? Because that's what you have to do. And you fight the good fight. And you know what the fight is? It's a fight of faith. And you fight it by getting so strong in the Word of God that everything seems possible. Because through the eyes of faith, all things are possible. Amen? Galatians 5, 22 and 23, if you'll turn there with me. It says, but the fruit of the Spirit is love, joy, peace, patience, kindness, goodness, faithfulness, gentleness, and self-control. And you know what's interesting? There are nine. And you know what the number nine means? Harvest. That means something's got to be planted in order for something to grow. It means something's got to get in you before it can come out of you. If you want a harvest, you put something in so that you can get something out. Isn't it true? So in discussing these fruits of the Spirit, there are nine graces, often and divided into three groups. Are you ready for these nine fruit? Here we go. The first one is what I would call love for God. And it's in the category, love, joy, and peace are in a category that is directed up. It's real easy to remember these if you do this. There are three directed up, there are three directed out, and there are three directed in. It's a really good way to remember them. Three of these nine graces are directed up, three of them are directed out, and three of them are directed in. Now, the ones that are directed up are the ones that turn our thoughts towards God. So when you think about the ones that turn your thoughts toward God, you look up. These are the ones directed up. Then there are those that cause us to have attention on our fellow man. Those are the ones that are directed out because I'm looking at the outward way. And then the ones that are directed in refer directly to myself. All right, so the three graces that turn our thoughts towards God or are directed up are love, joy, and peace. The reason those are directed up is because where there is no love where there is no God, there is no joy where there is no God, and there is no peace where there is no God. So we have to look to God who can give us love, which is the love for God. Joy, to rejoice in the Lord. You notice I didn't say happiness, because happiness is when all the happenings are right. But see, when all the happenings are wrong, when unemployment is skyrocketing, which I prophesy it will, these messages don't come by accident. They come by much prayer and supplication. When you find yourself in the ring of life because life hasn't treated you harshly, are you going to continue to fight the good fight of faith? Because see, when the happenings are wrong, you can still pull up joy from the inside of you. Because joy comes from the Lord. Many of you have heard this story over and over and over again, but when my house was burning, the happenings were not good.
But I looked over at an apostle and my spiritual father, Dr. John, and they were smiling. And Dr. John looked at Apostle Joe and he goes, I wasn't going to smile until I see if you was smiling. If you was smiling, I was going to smile. And Joe was smiling, and I was like wanting to tear him up. Like, what are you smiling about? And Joe had this supernatural joy on the inside of him that everything was going to be all right. And I was worried about my toothbrush. And this little boy from next door neighbor, he came over and he had his little Batman toothbrush. And he said, Aunt Weena, because up there on the hill, we called it Baby Mountain. Everybody was aunt and uncles, whether they were related to you or not. And he goes, Aunt Weena, I bought you my toothbrush. Sammy Salento, if you're watching, it's all about you, buddy. But anyway, they had a supernatural joy in the midst of this, that it came from God. So love, joy, and peace. But now let's look at the ones that are directed out. You take your eyes off God for just a minute, and you got to look at people. And when you got to look at people, you have to be, number one, long-suffering, kindness, and goodness. Long-suffering. Ooh, Jesus, help me. Kindness. Goodness. Those are the ones that we need when we want to have a relationship with people, right? And remember, it shouldn't be like, oh, I got to be kind to them. Oh, I'm being long-suffering. I'm really being long-suffering here. I'm so long-suffering. Right? No. Does an apple tree go, oh, I got to produce an apple today. Oh, right? No, it's not like that. An apple tree does what? It produces apples because that's what it is. See, when I'm a Christian and my roots grow down deep and I'm rooted and grounded in God and I search for waters hidden, the watering of the word, I am a tree of righteousness planted in the courts of our God, and I will bear forth fruit at all seasons. I am instant in season and out of season. Why? Because that's who I am. And so I am long-suffering, not because I have to be, not because I've got to produce it, not because of some law on top of me, but because that's what I am. I'm just an apple tree. And I just produce what's in me. What's in me comes out of me. It's not hard. But the revelation that you're a tree of righteousness, that you're rooted and grounded in God, and that that's who you are, has to become a reality. Then the ones that are directed in, they refer more to myself. Faithfulness. Gentleness. Self-control. Sometimes we're not gentle with ourselves. And if you're harsh with you, you'll find it really easy to be harsh with others. When you're not faithful to the promises you've made on the inside of you, you'll find it's real easy not to be faithful to the people on the outside. If you're not having self-control, telling yourself no when no one's watching, how will you be able to have self-control when everyone's watching? See, inside that apple tree, when it starts to bloom, there is an apple. In that apple tree, when it starts to lose its leaves and it starts to look hard in the winter of life, inside it, there's still an apple tree. Inside of you, when you're in Christ, are all the good things. Don't get discouraged. They may not have just come out yet, but they'll come out. You just wait. You just watch. You'll see. Paul tells the Galatians in this text that we've been called to freedom, not as an opportunity to serve ourselves, but to serve others. An apple tree doesn't produce a fruit so it can turn its branch in and go. That'd be pretty scary if it did. Steven Spielberg would be like, ah, write that movie, right? Paul carefully defines freedom and what it requires. He reveals that freedom in Christ is not a freedom towards self-indulgence, rather the exercise of loving service to the world.
You know, Jesus, he could have called all these angels down to get him off the cross. When they came at him, he could have just like went, pfft. Good thing nobody was sitting in the front row. They got wet. You know, you can pick it up, put it in your eyes, and it'll make your eyes see better, right? Hallelujah. But self-indulgence seems to be a pretty apt word for our society today. You know, Lucy in the comic strip is often a poster child for self-indulgent philosophy. And reading a book to Lucy, Linus says, it says here the world revolves around the sun once a year. Lucy replies, the world revolves around the sun? Are you sure? I thought it revolved around me. And see, so many times we come to church because what? We think it's all about me. Well, I hope the service is good today. I hope Julian sings good today. Hope Pastorina's not singing today. Just kidding. But seriously, it's all about what we want, right? When all it really matters is, did God show up? And when he did I recognize it? And in his manifestation, was there a transformation in me? Did I leave differently than when I came in? Amen? This kind of thinking seems to be reflective of our culture and our church. Just look at some of the self-help books that are bent on helping us feel happy. Listen to a good number of electronic preachers today, and you would assume that the sole purpose is to preach everybody happy and prosperous. But those who are guided by the fruit of the Spirit know that true happiness and fulfillment is not found in serving ourselves, but in serving others. Do you ever notice how good you feel when you do something for someone else? Do you ever make somebody's day? Did you ever surprise somebody and do something so nice that they never dreamed that that would happen to them? And they were so changed by that moment. And instead of their heart growing three sizes, yours did. I love the movie The Grinch That Stole Christmas. I think about it so often. Because he took all their gifts. He took all of their tinsel. He took all of their pies. He took all of the things that made Christmas Christmas down in Whoville. When he got up to the pinnacle, his sleigh was filled with everything that he had taken from the little people that lived in Whoville. And he heard singing. Ooh. I'm really a kid at heart. And he couldn't figure out what it was. And it says, without the tinsel, without the tree, without the pies, without the schnitzel, without everything, Christmas still came to Whoville. And at that moment, his heart grew three sizes. Do you realize, Whoville people, that when we do right in the midst of wrong, when we can still sing songs of praises in the midnight hour, when we can still see beauty in ashes, the Grinches of this world's hearts will change. And they'll come in because they want what we have. There are two things about Salvation Army officers' uniforms I'd like to tell you about. They have two brass buttons on their lapel of their jacket. There's an S and another S. And one of the S's stands for Saved by Jesus Christ, but the other S stands for Service. And it lets the world know that they've been saved for one purpose and one purpose only, and that is to serve. And see, when we realize that when we produce fruit in our life, it's to serve others, all of a sudden, the reason we do it changes. This is a powerful reminder that we have been set free by Christ so we can serve the needs of a human family, especially the least, the lost, and the lonely. We're able to do that if we can be free from serving ourselves. If I realize I am not getting my identity from serving so that it can fulfill me because I have low self-esteem, but I'm serving others, and I'm not doing it to satisfy my flesh. I'm doing it because I love God. And because I love God so much, I want to serve his people because he loves, I love. See the difference? So now you don't get your label or your identity from what you do. You get your identity from who you're connected to. And that becomes an outward manifestation of an inward transformation. Some years ago, I saw a segment on 60 Minutes that featured a 79-year-old Roman Catholic nun by the name of Sister Emmanuel.
When most folks would like to think of retiring in Arizona during the winter and traveling around the world during the sermon summer, this woman fell on her knees. It was a late night. We had a wonderful time in Terralta, West Virginia, though. 6 people got filled with the Holy Ghost and 2 people got delivered. You tell me, God's not good. Little grace here this morning. So when most folks would like to think of retiring in Arizona during the winter and traveling around the world during the summer, this woman fell on her knees and prayed that God would send her to the most desperate place on earth. As she did the interview, she said, "Be careful what you pray for, as your prayer might be answered." Her prayer was answered at a time of the interview of this elderly French nun. She was serving in the city of garbage. It's a ghetto in Cairo, Egypt. Every day she'd get up at 4:30 a.m. and begin to work among the 10,000 untouchable residents who managed to stay alive by sorting through garbage, hoping to sell bottles and tin cans. At 9 a.m., she'd be in her own hut teaching 40 Christian Muslim children to read and write. She has also worked with the government to provide better housing, and in her quiet ministry of serving, Sister Emmanuel has helped improve the living conditions of many children, youths, and adults. How appropriate her name is Emmanuel, because it means God is with us. Diane Sawyer was the one interviewing Sister Emmanuel, and at one point Sawyer asked her if there might be a reward for her work. The elderly nun pointed to a painting hanging on her wall. It was a picture of angels with their hands joined dancing in the celestial kingdom. "One of these days," said his sister Emmanuel, "they'll offer me their hand, and I'll dance in the kingdom of heaven with them." That's what she wanted. Sometimes I feel guilty, or I feel ashamed, or I start to feel condemnation because I want a house closer to the church, because I want my convertible out of the garage, because I want to live in a place that's sunny. But see, when something happens on the inside of you where you're transformed, you can go from glory to glory, where it's no longer you want things for your flesh. It's you want things because he wants them. You know, I remember the love that I had and I still have for my children. Remember when they're little and they wake up in the morning and they smell like pee and, you know, stuff on their face and, you know, you get it and you just think they're beautiful. They stink. Their hair is all crazy. And you go in and you get them, and then, you know, they grow up a little bit, and for Christmas, they want a Cabbage Patch doll. And you think, are you serious? Those things are like $50. Mind you, my children are 30 and 36 now, or something like that. So you get up at 4 o'clock in the morning, you make a mad dash to the store that you hear is going to have a Cabbage doll, and you stand in line for what seems like an hour to try to get one, and then you're like duck and dodge all the other mothers that are trying to get one for their kid too, right? And you bring home this Cabbage Patch doll and you give it to your kid and you see the transformation on him. And why'd you do that? Because you loved. So why does Sister Emmanuel go to the city of garbage in Cairo? Because she loves. She's ducking and dodging diseases and destruction and all the things that are coming against her. Why? Because there's somebody in there. God loves. When we move from trusting ourselves to trusting our God, we allow God to become the center of our life. Jeremiah says that when that happens, we're like trees along the riverbanks, and we will be fed and we will be nourished. Don't tell me Sister Emmanuel doesn't have her needs met. I'll guarantee you she does. And you try to come against her, you come against God. Amen? When our focus turns to God rather than self, we experience the joy of the fruit of the Spirit, and the Spirit will enable us to transform the world. Being guided by the fruit of the Spirit enables us to have a paradigm shift in the world by the way we live and the example we set. We're to make the world different by making ourselves different. We have to be God's eyes, his ears, and his hands. We're called not to alter life's landscape, but like the apostles, turn the world upside down, because then it's right side up.
Martyrs of the ages faced down the principalities and powers, even unto death, proclaiming Christ as their Savior. Brave missionaries carried the story of the light of the world into every far place of the earth, and many died in the effort. Ordinary laymen and lay women, empowered by the fruit of the Spirit, became extraordinary as they joined in the struggle of justice for the downtrodden, the helpless, and to redress all forms of prejudice. In short, we make the world different by making ourselves different. Let me tell you about one woman who transformed the world around her. Her name was Catherine Laws, L-A-W-E-S. She was the wife of Louis Laws, who in 1921 became the chief warden at Sing Sing. Up on New York's Hudson River, a prison that was often referred to as the worst penitentiary in the world. Right after Louis and Catherine settled in, she did something that no woman would dare to do. She attended a prison basketball game. Not only that, she took her three children, and they sat in the stands with the inmates. That was just the beginning of how Catherine Laws would eventually transform the world around her. She would routinely visit with individual inmates. I'm sorry, this disturbs me, because for years, I'd go to Huntsville Penitentiary. And I remember sitting with the inmates, and one of the inmates was stroking my hair, and it was just, they were sitting behind me, and just really made my skin curl. And at that moment, I didn't have love for them at all. I wanted to go home where it was safe. But God has transformed my heart where I don't want to go where it's safe. I want to go where God wants to go. One in particular was a murderer who was blind. So she learned Braille and began to teach him how to read. She also befriended a deaf prisoner. And she learned sign language so she could teach him. You wonder sometimes why people end up where they are. Did you ever think it might be frustration because they can't communicate, or they can't see, or they can't hear? And maybe not in the natural, but maybe in the supernatural? She would routinely visit individual inmates, and one in particular who was a murderer and blind. Then tragedy hit in 1937. Her husband was killed in an automobile accident, and she was killed in an automobile accident, and the news of her death quickly spread throughout the prison. And on the day of her burial, prisoners stood at the gate as the funeral procession passed on way to the chapel outside the prison walls. Most of the prisoners were crying. They were bold enough to ask the warden if they could attend the service, and the warden agreed to let them go. The main gate was opened, and the prisoners walked 3/4 of a mile to the chapel. Immediately following the service, each prisoner returned to the prison without any guards escorting them, and not one of them was missing. Catherine Laws lived by an entirely different value system than most people of her time. She walked in the fruits of the Spirit. She was clearly a light in the world of darkness. And for a few years, Catherine Laws helped transform the world of a dreaded prisoner and made it a place to live. Being a Christian means allowing yourself to be claimed by God and shaped and formed by Christ, made in His image to become a brand new person and to live in a world differently than you have ever lived before. And such a life reminds us that we are not put on this earth merely to make a difference in the world. We are put on this earth to make the world different. Imagine how different our relationships would be if we were people of love, joy, peace, kindness, faithfulness, goodness, gentleness, and self-control. So I want to do 3 things. I want to examine the fruit, I want to understand the fruit, and I want to grow in the fruit. Let's look at examine the fruit. When we examine the fruit, that love is a self-giving service. In other words, I serve one another in love. The entire law is summed up in a single command: love your neighbor as yourself. If you keep on biting and devouring each other, watch out, or you will be devoured and destroyed yourself. So love, joy, rejoicing in the Lord, being happy, knowing that God Himself said that in this world we'll have trials, we'll have tribulations, but be of great
That's exactly right. How about peace, harmony with each other? If it's possible, Romans 12:18 says, as far as it depends on you, live at peace with everyone. Make every effort to keep the unity of the Spirit through the bond of peace, Ephesians 4:3. Patience, endurance under being provoked with no thought of retaliating, kindness, showing concern for others, goodness, helping others in need, faithfulness, being loyal, being reliable, being trustworthy, gentleness, it means controlled in under strength, self-control, restraining my natural impulses. And then, you know what, as we examine this fruit, we have to understand it. The fruit of the Spirit is a portrait of Christ. It's not a portrait of us. The fruit of the Spirit is about inner character, not outward conformity. It's what's on the inside of me, my character, that causes me to act a certain way, not the world trying to get me to conform to the world. I will give you a new heart and put a new spirit in you. I will remove from you your heart of stone and give you a heart of flesh, and I'll put my spirit in you and move you to follow my decrees and be careful to follow my laws. Ezekiel 36 is a prophecy of what was going to come, where the Spirit of God was going to be sent to us when Jesus said, it's better for me to go, that I would send the Spirit to you. He'll lead you and guide you and teach you and show you things to come. See, when Jesus Christ arose and is seated at the right hand of the Father, he didn't leave us. He sent the Holy Spirit to dwell in us. And when that Spirit's on the inside of us, we become champions. You know, I see in pictures all the time, and I remember Incredible Hulk. And, you know, remember the inside of him was this big green guy. You know, and I feel like on the inside of me, there's this big green guy. In other words, it's green. He's going to last. He's going to live forever. He's never dying human being, or, you know, he's spirit. And when I'm busted out, he shows up. When I get out of the way, he shows up. You know, I want a shirt that says the Incredible Hulk lives inside of me and his name is Holy Spirit, right? I think they'd sell, as long as they're the right shade of green, right? But you got to examine the fruit. Then you got to understand the fruit. The fruit comes from him, and then you have to grow in the fruit. So we examine it, we understand it, and we grow in it. How's the fruit developed? It's developed, it says in Galatians. So I say, live by the Spirit, and you will not gratify the desires of the sinful nature. Can we put up that thing of the sinful nature? I just want to talk to you about this. You might not be able to see this real closely, but you can see the sinful life. When you're rooted and grounded in that, you see vengeance, you see greed, you see pride, you see envy, you see selfishness. And that's just what happens when you're rooted and grounded in the selfish life. In the nature of man, in the fallen nature, in the generational curses that are upon you because of your ancestry. Adam sinned. He was selfish. He was greedy. His Eve was just as bad. And so we're all children of Adam. And so this is what we grow in. But see, there's another nature, and if you bring that other one up, and this is the nature of Christ, where we walk in the fruits of the Spirit, and you can see all nine of them here, and it's a manifestation of our transformation, where we have goodness, love, joy, kindness, gentleness, self-control, faithfulness, peace. And you know what? It happens on the inside of us when we're grounded, and we're not living the life of flesh, we're living the life of the Spirit. See, for the sinful nature desires what's contrary to the Spirit, and the Spirit what is contrary to the sinful nature. They're in conflict with one another, so that you do not do what you want. But if you're led by the Spirit, you're not under the law. Let's look at Galatians 5, verses 16 through 22. They'd bring that up. So, breaking it down. So I say, walk by the Spirit, and you will not gratify the desires of the flesh. For the flesh desires what is contrary to the Spirit, and the Spirit what is contrary to the flesh. Sister Emmanuel didn't care about her flesh. Mrs. Laws didn't care about her flesh. They were walking in the Spirit, and they are in conflict with each other so that you are not under the law. But if you are led by the Spirit, the acts of flesh are obvious: sexual immorality, impurity, and debauchery, idolatry, and witchcraft. Listen to these: hatred, discord, jealousy, fits of rage, selfish ambition, dissensions, factions,
envy, drunkenness, orgies, and the like. I warn you, as I did before, that those who live like this will not inherit the kingdom of God. Notice that 8 of the 15 works of the flesh are sins of discord among brothers. They are hatred, discord, jealousy, fits of rage, selfish ambition, dissensions, factions, and envy. So if the devil can get you to treat your brothers or sisters bad, he's got you. The fruit of the Spirit is supernatural, but it is also conditional. Oh, and gradual. Couldn't see my third point. So let's look at these. The fruit of the Spirit is, number one, supernatural. So it's a work of God. Number two, it's conditional. Galatians 6, 7, and 8, if you'd put that up. It says, do not be deceived. God cannot be mocked. A man reaps what he sows. The one who sows to please his sinful nature, from that nature will reap destruction. The one who sows to please the Spirit, from the Spirit will reap eternal life. Again, let me read it again, because the word has power in it. Galatians 6, verse 7 and 8. Do not be deceived. These gifts are supernatural, they're conditional, and they're gradual. So the one who sows to please his sinful nature, from that nature will reap destruction. The one who sows to please the Spirit, from the Spirit will reap eternal life. Now, you've probably all heard this. Sow a thought, reap an action. Sow an act, reach a habit. Sow a habit, reap a character. Sow a character, reap a destiny. So we see that the fruit of the Spirit is gradual in maturity. It's supernatural. It's conditional on walking in the Spirit. And it's gradual in its maturity. So I might be able to be long-suffering for 3 minutes. And I'll grow, and maybe I'm long-suffering in 30 minutes. And then I get it up to 3 days. And then I might get it up to 3 years. All right? Galatians 6, verses 9 through 10, if we could go there. It says, let us not become weary in doing good, for at the proper time we will reap a harvest if we do not give up. Everybody say, I'm in the ring, and I'm not giving up. All right? Therefore, as we have opportunity, notice it doesn't say problems, it says opportunities, let us do good to all people, especially to those who belong to the family of believers. There again, brethren, because I just shared with you, most of the sins of the flesh are with discord with brothers and sisters. Just like it takes study and practice and discipline and self-restraint, eating right.

How you spend your money will change. What you eat will change. Your sleep patterns will change. What you read will change. How you see people and how you see others will change. Everything changes when we change. I said everything changes when we change. Who we serve, will we become self-slaves or will we become free in the spirit? Now, when we saw the video, you noticed that everything changed when he changed. When you are operating in the world, in the flesh, you change with the world. You change with every fad. You change with every belief. You change. They think that this kind of music's all right, so you think it's all right. They say that drinking and carousing's all right, so you think it's all right. They think that having a bathroom that's unisex is all right, so you think it's all right. But you know what? Jesus didn't think it was all right. Because Jesus was connected to God. And so he loved what God loved. He hated what God hated. If we realize that when we're rooted and grounded in God and we're growing on this inside of us, in the spirit is growing, all of a sudden he'll break out and he'll start producing fruit in our lives that we never thought was possible. And we will become champions for God because we are growing in God. Amen. This morning you've learned several things. You've learned to be a champion in God or for God, you have to be growing in God. You've learned that there are 9 graces or manifestations of the fruit of the Spirit. You've learned that 3 are directed up, 3 are directed out, and 3 are directed in. You've learned that you need to examine yourself to see if there's fruit, and that you need to understand what the fruits are and that they grow gradually. And then you learn that they are supernatural and they are conditional. I pray today that you live in the spirit, that you would not fulfill the lust of the flesh. You know, most times we take communion, but this morning I wanted to leave just a minute to just teach on it, just a few minutes. And I want him to bring up Luke 22, verses 14 through 20, if you would. And in Luke 22, verses 14 through 20, it says, "When the hour came, Jesus and his disciples reclined at the table. And he said to them, 'I have eagerly desired to eat this Passover with you before I suffer. For I tell you, I will not eat it again until it finds fulfillment in the kingdom of God.' And after taking the cup, he gave thanks and said, 'Take this and divide it among you. For I tell you, I will not drink again from the fruit of the vine until the kingdom of God comes.' He took the bread, he gave thanks, and he broke it. He gave it to them, saying, 'This is my body given for you. Do this in remembrance of me.' And in the same way, after the supper, he took the cup, saying, 'This is the cup of my new covenant, my blood, which is being poured out for you.'" Now, I want you to think about all of the 9 manifestations of the fruit of the Spirit. They're all right there. Every single one of them. He was looking up, he was looking out, and he was looking in. From this passage, we see the following. Communion was initiated during the Jewish Passover. And he said to them, "I have eagerly desired to eat this Passover with you before I suffer." See, I know who you are, and I know what you're going to do. And I know it's hallelujah today and crucify you tomorrow. And you know what? I still love you. I'm still long-suffering. I'm still patient. I'm still kind. I'm still faithful. I still have self-control. I still have joy, peace, and love. Passover meal was celebrated every year by the people of Israel to remember their deliverance from the slavery of Egypt. Egypt, typology of the world. When you celebrate this morning, you're celebrating your coming out of the world and being separated unto God, separated from your sin life this morning. Just as God delivered the Israelites from Egypt, so Jesus' sacrificial death brings us deliverance from the slavery of sin. Communion was a time of blessing and giving thanks, and after taking the cup, he gave thanks and said, "Take this and divide it among you." And during the traditional Passover, a number of cups of wine were symbolically drank together. The first cup was always called the cup of blessing.
Unleavened bread was broken, representing Jesus' body. And he took the bread and gave thanks and broke it. He gave it to them saying, "This is my

0: my body given for you. Do this in remembrance of me. And in Exodus, the children of Israel are told to only eat unleavened bread during the Passover. All leaven had to be cleaned out of their house because leaven represented sin. Can we say, God, clean our house this morning? Get sin out of me this morning, God. Amen. Jesus broke that unleavened bread at Passover, signifying the sacrifice of his sinless life on our behalf. And bread is a source of life and a source of substance. Jesus described himself as the bread of life. Spiritually speaking, when we believe in Jesus and we partake of his sinless life with Christ, he sustains us to where we live forever. A cup of wine was shared together, representing Jesus' blood. Traditionally, in the Passover meal, it was another reminder of the blood of the unblemished lamb that was sacrificed by each family on the night the Israelites escaped from Egypt. If the blood of the lamb was painted on the doorpost of an Israelite home, the death angel passed by. The communion cup represents the blood of the Lamb of God, that death will pass us by, that we will be able to live eternally. It is a cup of redemption because the blood of Jesus paid the price of our salvation. Then communion is a symbol of the new covenant. This cup is my new covenant in my blood, which is poured out for you. Communion is best understood within biblical concept of covenant. A covenant is a binding agreement between two parties. When we take this, and we take this, and we remember him, we remember we have a covenant with him. And that covenant means that just like Abraham, when we make mistakes, Ishmael, he's going to fix them. He said, I'll bless Ishmael too. He says, I'm going to protect you. And when he destroyed Sodom and Gomorrah, he protected him. Because we have this covenant, God helps us with our mistakes. Because we have this covenant, he protects us. Our participation in communion proclaims and demonstrates our dependence upon his work and grace to overcome sin. The bread and the cup remind us that we're sinners. We need a Savior. That we're forgiven and we can draw strength from God to overcome all sin in Jesus' name. Would you stand to your feet this morning with your bread and your wine in hand? Break the bread between your two fingers as his body was broke. Remember what he's done for you, and you may take the bread. Julian, that last song that you sang, would you go back to that for a minute and just begin to sing that last song for us? And as they're preparing to sing that for us, let's take the cup again. And if the media people would put on the screen the sinful nature one more time. And as a congregation, I want us to look at this, and then she'll switch and put the fruit of the Spirit up. But as you see that and you take this cup, I want you to see Jesus taking all of that to the cross for you. But you're not jealous because Jesus lives inside of you. You're producing the fruit of love. That you're not envious, that you're not strifey. You don't sow discord and anger and rage. That you're not fulfilling the lust of the flesh because of the blood of the Lamb. Would you take your cup now? In the glory, washing away all those things you see up there. Of your presence. And now look at the fruit of the Spirit. And realize that because of this blood, that's what you can walk in. That's what you can live in. That's what you can have. Julian, if you'll come and take over, I'm going to go to the floor and minister to the people. If you have a need this morning, I want to come and I want to minister to you this morning. If you're watching by live stream and you've not made Jesus Christ your Lord and Savior, would you take this opportunity right now to ask Jesus into your heart that you too can produce the fruits of the Spirit in your life, that no longer would you be bound by the flesh, but you would have freedom in Christ? Would you say, Lord Jesus, come into my heart. I believe you were born of a virgin. You lived, crucified, and died. And on the third day, you rose again. As according to Romans 10, 9, and 10, I believe this in my heart. I confess it with my mouth. I am saved. From this day forward, I am a child of God. In Jesus' name, amen.
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So here is the good news, my friends. The good news. There is, therefore, now no condemnation, no punishment, no curse for all those who are in Christ Jesus. All your fears have been taken away. Instead, hope has been given. Because God, out of His great love, redeemed us on the cross. So now, my friends, no power of hell and no scheme of man

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So here is the good news, my friends. The good news. There is, therefore, now no condemnation, no punishment, no curse for all those who are in Christ Jesus. All your fears have been taken away. Instead, hope has been given. Because God, out of His great love, redeemed us on the cross. So now, my friends, no power of hell and no scheme of man

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1: Today, we're going to talk about that truth is the foundation of love. I think that in the world, most people have tried to love without having truth underneath it, and it's caused them a lot of issues and a lot of problems. And you know what it's like when you don't know the truth about things, everything's a surprise. How many of you had some good surprises in your life? My goodness, stuff that you didn't know. And I've chosen to work out of Genesis today about Jacob and his family, because they had a lot of non-truth in their family. And a lot of us have come from homes where there wasn't a lot of truth and things. How many of you grew up in a house, if nothing, things just weren't talked about? Even if nobody lied, they didn't talk about issues, so nothing ever got settled and everything was a big mystery. And everybody just hoped it'd come out right. But they never addressed anything. So we're just going to touch those scriptures this morning. You know, integrity is a vital thing in your life. The Bible says a man's integrity shall guide him. That means if you do not have honesty within yourself, you will make a lot of miscalculations, because your integrity is what guides you. The word truth, Webster's, you know me, I always look at Webster's, says truth, sincerity in action, character, and utterance. That's three things. Your actions, I always say your actions and your character and how you talk are all in the same place. You know? In other words, who you are is who you talk, is how you talk, and what you do, and they all should match. Because the integrity of your life is what gives you the power. You know, the perception of husbands and wives, I think of a man because that's what I am, so I kind of got to go from there. But you can view your man as a provider, but then you're supposed to view him as a fun romancer. And it seems like that women have a hard time, if they see you as a provider, seeing you as that man. Something happens in their head. They can't see that man. So they want the security of a man who provides, but they also want the other things that come. And I'm not sure that some of that's not an illusion. I think some of that has to be arranged in your life. But to find a guy that's really good at both means, you know, he probably has the wrong priorities if he's going to be a guy that, you know what I'm thinking? One of them guys that makes you feel good but don't do nothing. Anybody with me here? I'm watching people. I watch people. I come to these conclusions by watching people. And they like the safety of a conservative provider, but they consider it boring because they watch too much TV about the illusion. So you have to work that out. We're going to talk about some of that at the marriage seminar. Anyway, so truth has at least three facets: actions, character, and utterance. So it's what you do, who you are, and how you talk. Your life is to be whole, and you're not supposed to be different people in different places. That's got me in a lot of trouble over the years because, you know, if you're mad, you don't look so good no matter where you're at. However, but it's funny how the thing that works for you works against you. If people can trust you because you're steady, that's why they listen to you. You know, influence is acquired to me by sturdy, steady, stable character. Even if it's not perfect, it's followable, because it's predictable, and that's why I tell leaders, you have to be predictable. You know, they don't have to know everything about you, but you got to be predictable and treat them the same all the time. The same person everywhere you go. Now, if you can't be yourself, you'll need a lot more energy. That's why some people get so tired when they come home from work, because they're really not themselves at work. They've created an illusion at work, so when they go home, they're exhausted. You have to be able to be yourself in life, which with the makeup and the models and all the things you see on TV and everybody to look the way they look. The women got to weigh 107 pounds. They got to be built certain ways. The men got to, you know, look. Everybody's got this image, but I want to talk to somebody who's himself. Okay, I need to talk to the person, because if we're going to act, I'm going to get real tired, because it's a lot of trouble to be something you're not every day. It's exhausting, actually. So when loving somebody becomes performance, you know, you're going to need some rest in between your life with them, you know. Now, this is for dysfunctional home people, which includes us all, okay? In dysfunctional homes, you know, people learn to perform to make people happy. And if that's what you did, you know, if that's the way your parents wired you as a performer, you did good things and they gave you an attaboy, but they didn't like you, but they made you a performer. I don't know how to explain what I'm saying. You bring all that performance into everywhere you go. You bring it at work, you bring it into your marriage, and you bring that performance everywhere. It's really exhausting. And usually people get tired of that and want to quit, and they blame everybody, but it's something that happened inside them that makes them be a performer, because when they perform, if you don't give them the, they don't like you. They take it as rejection, yet it is a built-in problem of performance acceptance, and it's a cycle of rejection that messes people up. Now, turn it to Genesis 27. We're going to go there. You know, in this chapter, Isaac's getting close to his death, right? He's getting old. And you know how old people, sometimes they want to eat what they want to eat. Anybody ever notice that? They don't care anymore about the health issues. They just want to eat what they want to eat. So he tells his son, Esau, to go get him some venison. I assume that's a deer even back then. In other words, go kill me a deer and make the stuff that you make that you know I really like for me. So Isaac is wanting a meal from his son. His mother overhears it. And because she knows that Isaac is aging and going to release a blessing soon, she believes it's going to be released on Esau, but she believes it's supposed to be for Jacob. Okay? So she sets up a deceptive situation. This is hard to believe that your mother would do this. But she tells Jacob to go kill it. She'll prepare it the way he likes. And then he says, what about, he's hairy, I'm not. She goes, I'm going to put hairy clothes on you to deceive your dad so he thinks it's Esau. How do you like that for a family issue? How do you like that? You talk about, I'm sure they love each other, but it's probably not very functional love because there's so much deceit in the house. Now, before we get all bothered about Rebecca lying to her husband, which I think is terrible, but it wasn't no worse than Jacob swindling his brother out of his birthright. But the biggest sin there was Esau's willingness to give it up. That was the biggest sin to me. You know, if there's sin that has a Richter scale, which it don't, but you get what I'm saying. The one that really changed everything. Now, you say, why are we saying all this stuff? Because it's real important, because God has to get his way in the midst of all of that mess. Okay? You know, later Esau comes with the venison in the chapter, and his father hears and says, who are you? He said, I am Esau. Which says that Jacob trembled. Jacob knew the value of what he just released. So Jacob began to shake and quiver because he knew something didn't come out the way he thought it was going to. That's scary. It'd be like leaving your Think about this. You're worth a couple million dollars, which anointings are worth a lot more than that. But you get deceived out of one of your kids and you sign a paper and they get it and the one you wanted to give it to didn't get it. That would rattle your cage when you're about to die. You know? So, Isaac trembles. Esau realizes his blessing was stolen by deception of his brother and his mother. Wow. He spoke to her. This is the difference. This is why the family needed to talk. Okay? When those two kids were in the womb, God told Rebekah, the older will serve the younger. Okay? But I never see it repeated anywhere. It's just they waited till the time. But because it wasn't spoken about over the years, it would have been dealt with if somebody would have communicated. But you see, they didn't want to talk about it because I imagine that is a real issue. But see, nobody ever reminded Esau, you gave it up before. So without talking, Esau assumed because the scripture says he was his dad's favorite and Jacob was his mother's favorite, so they had a divided house on the children. Because Esau did what the father liked. He hunted, he brought him food, and so Jacob leaned toward him. But Rebekah had the word from the womb, and she knew how it was supposed to come out, so she had an issue, but nobody talked. Nobody communicated. Now Esau, this was hard for me. The Bible says that he was profane and he was sexually immoral. And really, profane means carnal. He sold his birthright for food and then he took a wife from the Hittites, which was against the laws of God, the rules of God. So not only did he not value his inheritance, he went and broke the laws of God. He forfeited his promise. He forfeited his blessing, okay? But isn't it funny? It all looks like you can blame people, but God prophesied it when they hadn't been born yet.
0: 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We pray that this anointed message has been a blessing to your life. 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

0: The Missing Kippur, coming up. Shalom Aleichem. This is Jonathan Kahn, your Jewish connection, bringing you the riches of your Jewish roots in Jesus. Now, get your pen out as fast as you can so you don't miss out on receiving a special free gift you're going to get and love in a moment. Yom Kippur, the holiest day of the year, the most critical, vital day in the Jewish calendar, on the biblical calendar, without any question, this is it, because it's the Day of Atonement. And without atonement, there's no anything. Now, for 2,000 years, it's been a problem. You see, Yom Kippur means, Yom means day, and Kippur is the covering or the atonement. For 2,000 years, we've had a Yom without a Kippur. We've had a day with no atonement because there's been no temple. Without a temple, there's no sacrifice. Without a sacrifice, there's no Yom Kippur. And without no Yom Kippur, without a Yom Kippur, there is no atonement at all. How can that be? Well, it means a lot. You see, there's no Kippur because the Kippur has moved on, has gone forth. You see, in Daniel 9, it says Messiah will come and he will bring everlasting Kippur. He will bring the ultimate atonement, Kippur. So he has come and he has brought such a great atonement, Kippur, that it has broken out of the day. It's so big, it's broken out of the temple. It's gone across the world. And so the fact that the rabbis cannot find the Kippur is because you have it. And the missing Kippur is now yours. And that means a lot. That means you have the same right that the high priest had, even more. You can enter the veil, through the veil to the Holy of Holies. It doesn't matter what you've done, how far from God you've been. You've got the missing Kippur. So enter into the veil, my friend. Come close to God. Draw near with confidence. You have the missing Kippur. 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Or you can write me direct. Here's how. Just write to the Nice Jewish Boy, Box 1111, Lodi, L-O-D-I, New Jersey, 07644. It's a Nice Jewish Boy, 1111, Lodi, New Jersey, 07644. Till next time, this is Jonathan Kahn saying, enter the veil in Messiah, HaKippur Olam, the eternal atonement.
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Hello, brothers and sisters. This is Mike Kenny with the Living in Victory broadcast. If you would join your faith with me today, we're going to start a new series. I'm believing for light and revelation, that we would grow up, get understanding, apply the Word of God, be doers of it. Amen. Heavenly Father, we come to you. We ask you for light, revelation, ask you for grace to speak your oracles, the oracles of God, precisely the way you would have me speak, Father, to help us understand your word, to walk in it, be doers of it, and to live in victory. Father, we thank you for it. I thank you for the anointing and the help and the grace, Father. In the name of Jesus, amen. Well, if you would, turn with me over to 1 Thessalonians 5:16. We're going to start this series titled Biblical Foundations of Prayer. Now, don't think you know everything there is to know about prayer. I've learned a lot just by studying things that I've done wrong, things that I've been taught wrong. Amen. There's so much light and revelation in the Word of God. You may have read a scripture 20 times. I may not even say something, but by the anointing, God can give you light and revelation so that your prayers are more effective, more productive. Amen. That you live in victory. Glory to God. 1 Thessalonians 5:16. It says, rejoice always. You know, it says to rejoice. That means that it's a command, it's a directive, it's a choice. You can choose whether or not you're going to rejoice, no matter what you're going through. Remember, Paul and Silas were in a prison. And back then, the prisons were really, really bad places. Dungeons, dreary, dark, diseased, damp. And they were rejoicing, praising the Lord. Amen. You can choose to rejoice no matter what you're going through. You have a lot to rejoice over. You may say, oh, no, I don't. You wouldn't know what I'm going through. Well, if you know Jesus as your Lord and Savior, glory to God, you've got a lot to rejoice in because you win. You ultimately win. You have the victory. Amen. Jesus has bought and paid for it. That alone is a reason to rejoice in all things. I didn't say rejoice over the trial, over the tribulation that you're going through, but you should rejoice that God is on the throne, that Jesus came and died for you and me, and that our names are written in the Lamb's Book of Life. Praise you, Lord. Thank you, Father. Thank you, Jesus. We're not destined to hell. We are destined to eternity in heaven with the Master. Glory to God. Hallelujah. Rejoice always. That means you should have no down days. If you're always rejoicing, the enemy will attack. Oh, don't say that over me, brother. No, I'm telling you what the Word said. The Word says you will on this earth have trials and tribulations. Why? Because of sin. Don't blame it all on Brother Adam and Sister Eve. You have missed it too. I've missed it. Amen. We've done similar things. We've rebelled against God. We've sinned. No down days, because you should be rejoicing in what God has done for you, His goodness. Amen. Verse 17, pray without ceasing. Oh, Brother Mike, we can't do that. I'm not praying right now. I'm talking. Well, I'm thanking the Lord in my heart. What that means is it's a lifestyle of prayer, a lifestyle of praise, a lifestyle of thankfulness. Man, when something goes on, thank the Lord for it. You get in your car, thank the Lord for your blessed car. Amen. Thank Him that your name's in the Lamb's Book of Life. You see an accident, thank Him that you're not in it. Amen. Pray for the people who are. Pray without ceasing. So rejoice always, not just when it comes to good things, but when you're in the middle of a trial or tribulation. You know, the joy of the Lord is your strength. If you need strength, start praising the Lord. And it says, pray without ceasing. That means it should be a lifestyle. In everything, give thanks.
Why are you giving thanks when you're in a trial? Because faith is the victory that overcomes the world. Giving God praise will strengthen you. It'll build your faith. Amen. And you will come up and out. Hallelujah. For this is the will of God in Christ Jesus for you. What is the will of God? That you rejoice always. That you pray without ceasing. In everything giving thanks. That alone is a reason to pray. Remember, we're going to talk about why pray. Here's one scripture right here of why to pray. The word tells us to. It's the will of God. Well, I want His will to be done in my life. Amen. I want to do His will. Glory to God. I want His will done. See, Isaiah 1:19 says, if you are willing and obedient, you will eat the good of the land. Well, I am willing to do His will. I am willing to for His will to be done in my life. Amen. I'm going to be willing and obedient and eat the good of the land. Hallelujah. So we need to know what the will of God is. Let's turn over to James chapter 5, verse 13. Hallelujah. We should know the will of God because we've got His word that tells us His will. Amen. You want to know what the will of God is? Get in His word. He will reveal it to you. He'll show it to you. Amen. James chapter 5. Let's look at verse 13. Hallelujah. And James chapter 5. Is anyone among you suffering? Let him call the hotlines. Turn in prayer request. Get in fear. No. If anyone among you suffering, let him pray. Let who pray? Let him pray. The Good News Translation says, is anyone among you in trouble? The Message Version says, is anyone among you hurting? Let him pray. Amen. If you're hurting, if you're in trouble, you can boldly go to the throne. It's telling us for you to pray. I didn't say you couldn't call the church and ask for prayer, but you need to do some praying yourself. Amen? We're going to get into what prayer is, but this is a reason why to pray. The Word says to. If you're in a trial or a tribulation, you need to be praying. Amen? Asking the Lord for mercy. Asking the Lord for help. We're going to go into prayer and learn what the Word says about prayer. We're going to help you see some things, and the Lord's going to help all of us. I'm going to get light and revelation on prayer as we go through this, on how to pray. Amen? So, man, sir, if husband, head of the house, if you are praying, well, glory to God. But some of you tell your wives, oh, I'm not the prayer warrior in the house. Tell my wife to pray. No, you need to pray. Don't pass it off on to other people for what God told you to do. Be a man, step up, and pray. Amen? Some of you may not like that, but I'm helping you more than you may know. Glory to God. Stay hooked with me. You'll love me. Stay hooked. I'm telling you what the Word says, not what I said. Do you want results or not? Do you want me to water down the Word, be fake, not tell you the truth? And you still not get your prayers answered? Or do you want to live in victory? Getting your prayers answered. If you do, stay hooked with me. Amen. You need to do some praying on your own. Let's continue. Let him pray. Is anyone among you cheerful? Let him call the choir and tell them to do a song and dance. No. It says, let him sing songs. If I'm happy, I'm going to hum. I'm going to pray. Oh, it may not sound very good. But it's a noise, a joyful noise unto the Lord. See, God looks at the heart. Amen? Some people are called to record. Some of us are just called to make a joyful noise. Amen? Hallelujah. But you're supposed to sing songs. Praise you, Father. Hallelujah. I worship you, Lord. Thank you, Jesus. You're so good to me. Amen? Just sing a song. Doesn't have to rhyme. Doesn't have to make sense to you. Or to anyone else, but just praise the Lord. Amen. Yeah, whenever I said it didn't have to pray, make sense to you, you could be praying in songs in the Spirit. Praise you, Father. Amen. You need to sing songs of praise.
Rejoice in Him, thankful. Amen. Be thanking. Oh, some of you say you can't sing, but when you're going down the road by yourself in your truck, you got that some of that secular music on and you're singing it. Man, if you can do that, you can sing to the Lord in your truck. Amen. Let Him sing songs. Is anyone among you sick? Well, we know that there's sick people all around us. Amen. Let Him call. It doesn't say let his mom or his mother-in-law call, his wife, her husband. Let him call. There's scripture that talks about somebody who's incapacitated, in the hospital, not able to call. But if you're able to call the elders of the church, what does the word say? Let him call. You may not like that. You think, oh, Mike, you're being religious. No, I'm reading you the word of God. The scripture, amen? It is written. You may not like it, you may not agree with it, but that means that you're not agreeing with the anointed, written word, living word of God. Amen? You say, oh, you're being legalistic. Yes, I'm being legal about what the word said. Amen? I want to know what God said, not what man watered down. Not what man's opinion is, not what my opinion is. I used to know this. I read this scripture many times. But my pastor, my spiritual father, Brother Keith Moore, taught me this. He says, let him pray. Do you want to do the word and be a doer of the word or a doer of your opinions, thoughts, religious doctrines, man-made ideas? Or do you want to be a doer of his word, which gets results? I want to be a doer of the word. Amen. Hallelujah. Let him call for the elders of the church and let them pray over him, anointing him with oil in the name of the Lord. And the prayer that's loud, the prayer that's all emotional gets results. No, the prayer of faith will save the sick. This is the prayer of faith. That's God's will, to save the sick, to heal them. Don't pray if it be your will, Lord, heal him. We know it's his will. Jesus died for it. We don't have to ask him if it's his will when it comes to provision, when it comes to salvation. You don't pray that prayer whenever it comes to, oh, Lord, if it be your will, save him. Keep him out of the pits of hell. No, Jesus died for him. We know it's his will. Well, the same thing he did on the cross when he bought and paid for our sins, he bought and paid for our provision. He bought and paid for our healing. Amen. Hallelujah. It's bought and paid for. We need to receive it. We need to do what the word says about it. But it's not about his will when it comes to sickness. See, the sickness is of the enemy of God. He's going to take that sickness, death, and that's going to be the last thing he does is throw it in the pit. Throw it in the pits of hell and lock it up. Amen. We're going to be cleansed where there's no death, no more dying, no more sickness whenever Satan is locked up. See, the word says in John 10 that I have come to give you life. Well, see, it's either life or it's come to kill, steal, and destroy. And sickness comes to kill. Kill cells. It may not totally take you out, but it's trying to hinder you. It's trying to kill cells. It's trying to hurt you. It comes to kill, to steal. It's stealing your quality of life, your enjoyment of life. That's not of God. Any sickness is of Satan, and we need to resist it. We need to take authority over it. Amen. Cast it out. Fight the good fight of faith. Glory to God. It will save the sick. Man, if you're not getting healed, you need to ask yourself, was I in faith when I prayed? Were they in faith? Was the prayer of faith prayed? See, the prayer of faith is what Jesus did. And every time he prayed, every time he spoke over people with sickness, they were healed. Sometimes it was miraculous. Sometimes it was according to their faith, but faith was involved. Amen. Hallelujah. And the Lord will raise him up. And if he has committed sins, he will be forgiven. Confess your trespasses to one another and pray for one another. It doesn't suggest to pray for one another. It tells us to pray for one another. These are reasons why we're going to pray. The Lord said to. We've got many, many scriptures that tell us to pray.
You know, Jesus just assumed and expected us to pray. It says, he said many times, while you are praying, as you enter into prayer, that was understood that it would be a lifestyle of the believer to pray. Amen. Let's continue on. Verse 16, confess your trespasses to one another and pray for one another that you may be healed. See, if you're in sin, if you've got bitterness, if you've got resentment, if you're in rebellion, it can prevent and hinder the blessing of God from operating in your life, from you receiving your healing. Man, repent, forgive people, get right with God. Amen. And then go to the throne. The Lord tells us to get right even before we give our tithes and offerings. He said, before you bring me an offering, if you've got sin in your life, if you've got resentment towards someone, go repent, get it right, then bring your offering. You're giving it to Him in holiness after you've been cleansed at that point in time. And then He has the legal right to move upon your life and fulfill His word in your life. Amen? Hallelujah. That you may be healed. The effective, fervent prayer of a righteous man avails much. Don't get caught up in that word righteous. Oh, I'm not righteous, brother. If you are a child of God, if you've received Jesus as your Lord and Savior, He made you righteous. It's not by what you've done. You will never do things by in this world as far as deeds that will make you righteous. He made you right. Amen. A righteous man is one who's been made right by the Master. A righteous man is one who endeavors to do what is right. Amen. In the eyes of God. But the effective, fervent prayer of a righteous man avails much. Man, it's strong. It's powerful. Overcomes a lot. Elijah was a man with a nature like ours, and he prayed earnestly that it would not rain, and it did not rain on the land for 3 years and 6 months. And he prayed again, and heaven gave rain, and the earth produced its fruit. See, Elijah was a righteous man. His prayer was effective. It availed much. See, a fervent prayer transforms according to Luke 9, 28 and 29. You don't have to turn there right now. We're going to get into that in later messages in this series. It generates results. I want results. Amen. Acts 4, 31. We're going to get into that. It prevails. It avails. It wins. It overcomes. Right? It produces. It produces results. It's preeminent, man. Glory to God. Hallelujah. I'm going to read this out of the Amplified from 5:13 to 20. I encourage you just to listen to the words in the Amplified. It says, is anyone among you afflicted, ill-treated, suffering evil? He should pray. Is anyone glad at heart? He should sing praises to God. Is anyone among you sick? He should call in the church elders, the spiritual guides, and they should pray over him, anointing him with oil in the Lord's name. When it says, anyone among you sick, I looked that up in the Greek, and it talks about somebody incapacitated. I mean, somebody with capacity, ability to do it. That means that if they are incapacitated, they're not the ones that can call. But if you can call, you have the ability to call on them, to ask. Don't be prideful. Don't be arrogant. You need to ask. Amen. Ask in faith, honoring the place of the elders of the church, the office that they are in, that God ordained them in. Honor them. Ask them to come and pray, and that grace and anointing will come upon them. Man, the glory of God will hit you. You will be strengthened and quickened as they pray the prayer of faith over you. Hallelujah. Is anyone among you sick? He should call in the church elders, the spiritual guides, and they should pray over him, anointing him with oil in the Lord's name. In what name? In the Lord's name. In the name of Jesus. We're supposed to pray in the name of Jesus. We're going to come into that a little bit deeper in this series. Man, that means that they are being brought up. You can't pray of the faith without knowing the will of God. That's why we have the written word to know His will.
Ask elders of the church that know the word. Hence, they know it's his will that you be lifted up, you be raised up. If your church elders and leaders don't know that healing is the will of God, I encourage you to find a church that does. Amen? That knows the word, doesn't water it down, and knows that is the will of God. Praise you, Lord. Hallelujah. Verse 16, it says, Elijah was a human being with a nature just as we have, with feelings, affections, and a constitution like ours. Man, he was just like you and me. We can do this if the Lord leads us, if we have faith and we pray the right things. Amen. But you can't just go out and call fire down. We'll get into an example of that where, you know, some of the disciples, Lord, you want us to call fire down like Elijah? And the Lord said, you don't know the spirit from which you're talking. It's not to hurt people. It's to help people. Amen. Vengeance is mine, saith the Lord. We're going to talk about some of that. Prayers that will not be answered. Prayers that cannot be answered. Let's continue on. Hallelujah. You know, prayer releases power. Hallelujah. Verse 16. Let's back up to verse 15. And the prayer that is of faith will save him who is sick, and the Lord will restore him as he has committed sins. He will be forgiven. The word restore. You know, some people are looking for this spectacular miracle, and they miss the miracle going on that is supernatural. You know, I had a situation where for years I was going to the Mayo Clinic. I was going through colonoscopies, internal bleeding, getting units of blood. Amen. And I would pray. But whenever I built my faith up and prayed earnestly, fervently in faith, man, I was delivered. I was brought out. Amen. I was healed. But there was a process. I didn't say it had to be. Some people are healed miraculously. Boom, right then and there, immediate change in their body. For me in this situation, my health got better and better and better. As I went, my body was restored. Amen. You'll find out that many of the healings in the Bible, there's

0: Verse 16, confess to one another, therefore, your faults, your slips, your false steps, your offenses, your sins, and pray also for one another that you may be healed and restored to a spiritual tone of mind and heart. You know, if you've got a problem going on in your mind or your physical problem in your heart, here's an answer right here. That you may be healed, restored to a spiritual tone of mind and heart. Glory to God. The earnest, heartfelt, continued prayer of a righteous man makes tremendous power available, dynamic in its working. You know, that word continued in this doesn't mean repetitive. We're going to get into that in a later series. Stay hooked with me on it. But it's communion with God. Prayer is communion with Him. It's not one-sided. It's communion, back and forth. You talking, you listening, you hearing. That's prayer. It's communion with Him, not you just coming and begging. Amen? That's one-sided. God wants a relationship with us for us to be in communion with Him. Amen? Hallelujah. You know, if I just went in and told my wife, okay, I need my 15 minutes of talking to you today so that I can check off that I talked to you. And I blabbed on for 15 minutes. Okay, it's 14 minutes, 58 seconds. I got 2 seconds left and I'm done. Woo, I'm out of here, babe. I talked to you for 15 minutes. Woo-wee. Did that do her any good? No. Was it communion? No. God wants communion. Amen. He wants us to have a relationship. Hallelujah. Prayer releases the power of God. Elijah was a human being with the nature such as we have, with feelings, affections, and a constitution like ours. And he prayed earnestly for it not to rain. And no rain fell on the earth for 3 years and 6 months. It released power that changed the atmosphere. It changed the wind currents. Now that is power. Amen. And then he prayed again, and the heaven supplied rain, and the land produced its crops as usual. You know, this here is in 1 Kings chapter 17, starts in verse 1. And then whenever the rain came back, is 1 Kings chapter 18, verses 42 through 45. We may get into that future, but our time is about out to for today. You know, there wasn't even a cloud in the sky, and yet it produced a tremendous rain just from a little cloud that started. Things start small. Amen. Don't resist and ignore the little things, because they can grow big, mighty, powerful. My brethren, verse 19, if anyone among you strays from the truth and falls into error, and another person brings him back to God, let the latter one be sure that whoever turns a sinner from his evil course will save that one's soul from the death and will cover a multitude of sins, procure the pardon of many sins committed by the convert. Glory to God. Praise you, Lord. Sins can be pardoned. Hallelujah. And prayer can affect that in someone's life. Hallelujah. Praise you, Lord. Well, I'm out of time. We're going to get more into this scripture in the next verse, in the next message. Stay tuned with me. Stay hooked. Stay in faith with me. Amen. Well, this is Mike Kennedy with Living in Victory. Amen. Have a blessed day. Give God praise and glory. Amen.
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So here is the good news, my friends. The good news. There is, therefore, now no condemnation, no punishment, no curse for all those who are in Christ Jesus. All your fears have been taken away. Instead, hope has been given. Because God, out of His great love, redeemed us on the cross. So now, my friends, no power of hell and no scheme of man

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